0: It's time for NHK World Japan's Easy Japanese. I'm Eriko Kojima.
1: And I'm Michael Reese. 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
0: Today we bring you Lesson 31. 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
1: Tam, Mia, and Kaito are talking at Harusan House when Mike drops by. Mike is an American who loves Japanese culture. He's planning to go to the Ninja Museum with Kaito, so he's come over to work out the details.
0: Listen to the skit for Lesson 31.
2: 今度の土曜日、カイトと忍者博物館に行きます。マイクさんは本当に忍者が好きですね。はい。みんなで一緒に行きませんか?あ、土曜日はちょっと。私も授業があります。残念。じゃあ、二人で行こう。Now
0: let's go over the skit line by line.
1: Mike speaks to Tam and Mia.
2: 今度の土曜日、カイトと忍者博物館に行きます。I'm
0: going to the Ninja Museum with Kaito this Saturday.
1: Mia says,
3: Mike-san,
0: you really like ninja, don't you?
1: Mike invites them to come along.
2: はい、みんなで一緒に行きませんか?
0: Yeah, why don't we all go together?
1: Mia says regretfully,
0: Saturday isn't good for me.
1: Tam also says,
3: 私も授業があります。I
0: have classes too.
1: Kaito says,
2: 残念。Too
0: bad.
2: じゃあ、二人で行こう。Then
0: it'll just be the two of us going.
1: Well, it's too bad Tam and Mia can't make it.
0: The museum that Mike and Kaito are planning to visit is in Mie Prefecture. Iga Ueno is known as the hometown of ninja. The museum offers ninja house tours and a ninja show.
1: Today's key phrase is, why don't we all go together?
2: 一緒に行きませんか?
1: If you remember this phrase, you'll be able to offer invitations.
0: Let's review what it means. 一緒に means together, right? 行きません is the polite negative expression of the verb to go, 行く. Adding the interrogative particle か turns it into an invitational expression. Today's point is this expression.
4: 一緒に行きませんか?
0: The invitation is formed by changing the ますof a masu form verb into masen, adding ka at the end and raising the intonation.
1: Listen and repeat.
4: 行きませんか? 一緒に行きませんか?
1: Now listen to a conversation of someone making an invitation.
5: Konban, issho ni gohan o tabe ni ikimasen ka?
6: Ii desu ne. Ikimashou.
0: Here's what it means.
5: Konban, issho ni gohan o tabe ni ikimasen ka?
1: Why don't we go out for dinner tonight?
0: Konban means tonight. 一緒に means together. And ごはん means meal. So, ごはんを食べに行く means to go out for a meal. 行く, to go, is changed to 行きませんか to make an expression of invitation.
6: いいですね。行きましょう。
1: Sounds good. Let's go.
0: いいですね is used when agreeing to someone's idea. 行きましょう is 行く in the form of ましょう. In this conversation, it's the phrase for accepting the invitation.
1: In Lesson 22, we learned that ましょう is used for an invitation, such as let's take a photo, 写真を撮りましょう. So what's the difference between ませんか and ましょう?
0: Well, masho has the nuance of encouraging the person to accept the invitation. On the other hand, masenka is a polite expression you use when you want to check the other person's availability.
1: Okay, now listen and repeat.
4: ご飯を食べに行きませんか？一緒にご飯を食べに行きませんか？今晩一緒にご飯を食べに行きませんか？
1: Are you okay with that? Let's practice some other expressions of invitation. Now, what would you say if you wanted to have a barbecue with everyone? With everyone is...
4: みんなで。
1: Have a barbecue is...
4: バーベキューをする。バーベキューをする。
1: The verb...
4: する。
1: In its massive form is...
4: します。します。
1: Okay, go ahead.
7: みんなでバーベキューをしませんか？みんなでバーベキューをしませんか？
1: Got it? Today's bonus phrase is this line by Mia when she declines Mike's invitation.Try to remember the whole phrase.
5: 土曜日はちょっと。
0: ちょっと originally means a little. But stretching out the ending and weakening the pitch to say ちょっと creates the nuance that you're reluctant to say what you have to say. It's often used for declining an offer or invitation. In other words, 土曜日はちょっと is a less direct way of just saying Saturday is not good for me, so I can't go.
1: Listen and repeat.
4: 土曜日はちょっと。
0: Listen to the skit once again.
8: Mike
5: さんは本当に忍者が好きですね。
8: はい。みんなで一緒に行きませんか？
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9: 私も授業があります。
10: 残念。じゃあ2人で行こう。
11: マイクと一緒にポップカルチャ
1: ー。 Next up, Pop Culture with Mike. Today's topic is, of course, ninja.
0: Their main missions were collecting information on enemies and carrying out conspiracies. The history of ninja is somewhat murky, but they were active around the 15th and 16th centuries during the age of rival warlords. The Igaryu Ninja of Mie Prefecture and Kogaryu Ninja of Shiga Prefecture are the most famous.
1: Their outfits seem to be tailor-made for sneaking around.
0: Actually, they often disguise themselves as merchants, monks, and traveling entertainers to make their way into enemy territory.
1: Didn't they also have some tricks, you know, like magic?
0: The tricks you see in manga or movies are often made up, but the real ninja did have some slick moves. One of the most well-known is throwing shuriken ninja stars. They also had a way of walking silently. It allowed them to avoid detection.And then, of course, there were those disappearing techniques using smoke bombs. Ninja also understood medicine and meteorology. They sometimes applied psychology to complete their missions. Warlords valued them as technical experts, but much about their true activities still remains unknown. That mystery has a lot to do with their popularity.
1: Well, I think I could benefit from learning to sneak around a little better.
0: We hope you enjoyed today's Easy Japanese.
1: Join us again.
12: この放送は NHK ワールド国際放送ラジオ日本です。東京からお送りします。
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0: You're watching NHK Newsline. I'm Kaneko Sakno. A United Nations humanitarian group says relief supplies are urgently needed for the growing number of Yemeni refugees who are reaching the East African country of Djibouti. Iran-backed anti-government Houthi forces are stepping up their offensive against Yemen's Saudi-backed interim government. The UN-affiliated International Organization for Migration says over 140,000 people have been forced to leave their homes due to the intensifying fighting between the government and opposition forces. The group also notes that more people are reaching Djibouti by sea. It expects at least 10,000 new arrivals in the coming months. Alexandra Kwasak is the chief of mission for the IOM in Djibouti. In an interview with NHK, he urged people to remain concerned about the situation.
1: When you have to leave your own countries, you leave everything that you had behind, I think it's part of dignity, humanity, try to provide assistance.
0: Kwasak said there are not enough tents and other supplies for evacuees. He said his organization's current priority is to create suitable living conditions at evacuation sites where people could end up staying for months, if not years. He emphasized the need to ensure access to latrines, water, and education for children. Russian forces have launched a round of heavy new strikes against Ukraine targeting energy facilities in Kyiv. A U.S. think tank says they may be trying to force a surrender this winter. Ukrainian President Volodymyr Zelensky says nearly 190 drones and ballistic missiles were used in the strikes. The state-run power company released these photos of a power plant. It accuses Russian forces of trying to leave Ukrainians without electricity and heat. The Institute for the Study of War pointed out that the attacks come just ahead of winter, which could be a deliberate pressure tactic. But Ukraine is ramping up its defense capabilities. It reached an agreement with Germany to make high-tech drones. A joint venture company has already begun production at a factory in southern Germany. It says it's producing a variety of drones, including one that can carry out long-range attacks and another that can strike vehicles.
2: The leading technology in terms of drones is coming out of Ukraine right now, and so it is absolutely crucial to partner with Ukrainian firms.
0: Meyer says they'll produce at least 5,000 of the aircraft over the next year. Russian President Vladimir Putin has said that Japan and Russia could be good neighbors if his country's invasion of Ukraine were to come to an end. He spoke on Thursday in the Russian capital of Moscow while attending an event at which experts discussed the international situation. Putin's remarks were in response to a question from Abiru Taiske, senior fellow at the Sasakawa Peace Foundation. Putin responded, "We view our relations as good neighborly and mutually beneficial. We have areas of mutual interest." He also said, "We hope that the same attitude toward mutual cooperation in the interests of both countries will eventually prevail on the part of Japan's ruling class, specifically its political ruling class, and on the part of Japan itself." Putin's comments suggest that he expects ties to improve. They also appear to be a request for Japan to soften its approach. In August of this year, Putin visited Etorofu Island in the Northern Territories for the first time. Russia controls the islands. Japan claims them. Japan protested the visit. Russia rejects Japan's position. Following Putin's remarks, Abiru had this to say.
3: The very fact that President Putin spoke about Japan-Russia relations with a forward-looking perspective has a certain significance. Considering the medium to long term, we can see this as a message that Russia would like a positive, stable relationship with Japan.
0: Multiple NATO sources say Moscow has warned in a letter it may use nuclear weapons if the alliance attempts to isolate the Russian exclave of Kaliningrad. The exclave faces the Baltic Sea and borders two NATO nations, Poland and Lithuania. One of the sources told NHK the letter is seen as a Russian response to developments such as a recent NATO military exercise held near Kaliningrad. The source noted that it's unusual for Russia to send such a document to NATO and suggested Russia may be testing NATO solidarity through non-military means. NATO Secretary General Mark Rutte said on Wednesday the alliance had reacted to what Russia had sent and that it had urged Moscow to stop the nuclear threats. Rutte added there is no way Russia can beat NATO because the alliance is so much stronger than the country. Israeli Prime Minister Benjamin Netanyahu has provided new details about the mid-air attack on a Fly Dubai flight. He's told a U.S. media outlet that the suspect underwent Islamist radical indoctrination. The plane was traveling from the United Arab Emirates to Israel on Wednesday. It made an emergency landing in Saudi Arabia after sending a distress signal. The Associated Press released video taken during the plane's rapid descent.
4: We landed. We won.
0: Passengers broke into applause after the plane landed safely. Israeli media report that the co-pilot stabbed the captain in the cockpit and tried to crash the plane. Netanyahu described the attacker's actions on Fox News channels Fox and Friends.
5: He's lying there now. He's this attacker, and he calls out to the aircrew, kill me, all right? So it's clear he was suicidal. That's not a question. It was clear he was going to down that plane. Oh, it's not clear, but it looks very likely that he was going to down the plane and with all the passengers in there.
0: Saudi authorities say they're transferring the suspect to the UAE, and officials there have ordered an investigation. When asked by reporters, U.S. President Donald Trump suggested the attack could be linked to Iran, but he did not offer any evidence of such a connection.
6: I would say the answer based on what I'm hearing is yes, but we're working on it right now.
0: South Korea is in the middle of overhauling the way it charges people with crimes. The former prosecutor's office has been scrapped, and the country launched two new agencies on Friday to replace it. The reform means prosecutors will no longer be able to investigate crimes themselves like they have in the past, and it gives police more power to carry out criminal probes. Earlier, I spoke with NHK World's Kim Chanju, who is outside the Serious Crime Investigation Agency.
7: Well, this agency is brand new, so the entire area has been bustling all morning. I've been watching employees arrive here for their first day of work, getting instructions on how to enter the building. Flocks of journalists have been waiting outside all day to report on this very significant moment for South Korean society. Earlier this morning, the agency had an opening ceremony to mark the occasion with senior officials in attendance. Starting today, this agency will be responsible for investigating some types of serious crime. That includes offenses related to finance, drugs, corruption, and national security. Meanwhile, the country's prosecutors, who are responsible for indictments and court proceedings, will now belong to another newly established institution, the Prosecution Service.
0: Now, this is a pretty major structural shakeup, Chanju. Can you explain how that changes the way crimes are investigated?
7: Most significantly, it means prosecutors would no longer be allowed to investigate crimes themselves. Until now, if you were a prosecutor in South Korea, you had what's called a supplementary investigative authority. That means you could tell police what to investigate or do the actual investigative work yourself. So the former prosecutor's office was responsible for both directing the investigations and deciding who to charge with the crime. But that office has now been abolished. Under the new system, some cases will be handled by the new Serious Crime Investigation Agency, while police will handle the rest, like assaults and thefts. Then the prosecution service will decide, based on those investigations, whether suspects should be charged with the crime.
0: I see, Chanju. Now again, this is a major reform. So why did the South Korean government go ahead with it?
7: For decades, critics have argued that prosecutors hold too much power and shouldn't be allowed to control investigations and the ability to lay charges. Critics have also accused some prosecutors of acting with political motives. So the current administration pursued a complete separation of investigative and prosecutorial powers, and that reform was eventually approved in the National Assembly.
0: And how are people in the justice system reacting to this?
7: Opinions seems to be divided on what the scope of a prosecutor's power should be. I spoke to two legal experts to get their thoughts and got very different answers.
8: There were many cases in which alleged human rights violations, evidence fabrication, or even false accusations were never properly reviewed before indictments were filed and defendants were sent to trial.
9: In the past, prosecutors oversaw all criminal cases and supervised police investigations. It was quick and efficient. But stripping prosecutors of their powers and expanding police authority instead is a dangerous move.
7: Major South Korean media outlets say this reform is happening alongside widespread delays of case processing. And the reform itself has been anything but smooth. The head of the Serious Crime Investigation Agency was tapped to lead by the president, but hasn't yet had approval from the National Assembly. So the agency is currently without a leader. And why the agency is supposed to employ over 2,800 people, local media reports say only two-thirds of those jobs have been filled so far. This reform has been the subject of intense controversy from day one. So how effectively these two institutions can work together will be under close public scrutiny.
0: Now for more business stories, here's Ramin Malagard.
10: Thank you very much indeed. Now, three banks in northeastern Japan are moving toward integration talks. The discussions involve Aomori Nichinoku Bank, the Bank of Iwate, and the Akita Bank. If the deal goes through, their combined assets would top 13 trillion yen, more than $82 billion, forming the region's largest financial group. A shrinking population and the Bank of Japan's recent rate hikes are intensifying competition among lenders. Across Japan, more regional banks are rethinking their strategies. A recent example is the agreement between the Gunma Bank north of Tokyo and the Daishi Hokuetsu Financial Group. And in central Japan, the Shizuoka Financial Group and the Bank of Nagoya have also agreed to begin talks on a possible tie-up. And in central Japan, the new president of electric parts maker Nidec has vowed to rebuild the company after a series of accounting and product quality scandals. The pledge came as the firm's auditor declined to give an opinion on Nidec's latest financial report. Kaida Nichio took the post this week after his predecessor resigned. He apologized for the company's failures and promised reform.
11: It is my mission to rebuild the company and restore trust. I will ensure we can return to our roots as a company focused on manufacturing, people development, and quality.
10: Nidec posted a massive net loss of more than 560 billion yen, or $3.6 billion for fiscal 2025. Kaida said he hopes to obtain the auditor's approval of the delayed financial report by the end of the month. Now, the auditor, PwC Japan, said it withheld its opinion because some Nidec officials involved in accounting irregularities were still involved in the financial reporting process. Japan's agriculture ministry says less than 70% of last year's rice harvest has been sold to wholesalers. That's a record low and indicates an oversupplied market. Officials say distributors had sold just over 1.8 million tons of the 2025 harvest at the end of August. That's 69% of the crop, a drop of 16 percentage points from the previous year and the lowest since data became available in 2013. Now, the government last year released rice from stockpiles. That's after the price of the staple food doubled. The ministry says demand for domestic rice fell as prices rose and more lower-priced imported rice entered the market. Prices of domestic rice have since fallen. Japan's farmers are now urging the government to buy back the rice it released from stockpiles to improve the supply-demand balance. Okay, now the yield on the 10-year U.S. Treasury bond on Thursday briefly hit 5.34%, the highest level since 2002. Investors have been dumping government debt on expectations that rising crude oil prices could keep inflation stubbornly high and the Federal Reserve could hike rates again. There's also growing unease about the U.S. fiscal outlook. The government-sponsored mortgage giant Freddie Mac says in the week through September 30th, the average 30-year fixed mortgage climbed to 7.28%, the highest since November 2023. If borrowing costs keep rising, it could pose political risks for President Donald Trump's administration as it heads into November's midterm elections. Okay, let's have a look at the markets.

0: And that's it for Business News.
1: NHK has learned the Japanese government has set out draft requirements for the country's planned secondary capital. The designated city is expected to serve as an alternative center for government operations if a major disaster strikes Tokyo. Government sources said four cities, Sapporo, Nagoya, Osaka and Fukuoka, currently meet all the draft requirements. Legislation to allow the designation of a secondary capital was enacted in the Diet in July. The government now plans to finalize an ordinance that sets specific requirements. One is that candidate cities be outside areas that could be affected if a major earthquake struck beneath Tokyo or Mount Fuji erupted. Another requirement is that the population of the candidate city account for at least 1.2% of the country's total. The city must also be in a prefecture whose GDP makes up at least 2.1% of Japan's overall GDP. Another requirement is to already be hosting at least half of the central government's 28 types of branch offices. The city will also need to have special administrative areas similar to Tokyo's 23 wards. The government plans to announce the draft requirements shortly and invite opinions from the public. In a bid to popularize wedding tourism in a historic setting, a business in western Japan's Okayama Prefecture invited reps from an Australian travel company and other interested people on a sample tour. This mock wedding ceremony features models as bride and groom. They're riding on a canal boat in Kurashiki City's famous historical district. The first stop on the tour was a bamboo garden in a multi-use cultural facility. Later, the reps took part in a tea ceremony demonstration in an adjoining alcove. They experienced traditional culture while sipping matcha tea and trying Japanese sweets.
2: I can see that there are increasing number of couples. They are looking for places unique, and this is exactly what Kurashiki can offer.

0: Many young families today face the difficult task of balancing child rearing and the pursuit of career goals. One startup's hybrid office concept offers a win-win solution, allowing parents to care for their children without straying too far from work.
1: This commercial complex is located in a major commuter hub. Shimokawa Kokoro is heading to work with her 3-year-old daughter. Created by a startup, this innovative hybrid office lets mothers balance work and childcare in the very same space. A panoramic window divides the two areas. Staffed by dozens of mothers, the office handles customer service work for multiple companies. Although Shimokawa started off as a stay-at-home mother, she changed her mind after learning about the hybrid concept. She now works 7 hours a day, and the daycare costs are covered by her employer.
2: At first, I wanted to stay home with my daughter. But after not working for a while, I began feeling isolated and a little lonely. When I found this place, I realized I could fulfill both of my wishes at the same time. I could stay close to my daughter while still being able to work. I immediately knew it was the right place for me.
1: If one of the children needs their mother's attention, a staff member lets them know. They can then take a break from their work and head over to visit their child. Mothers are responsible for all hands-on care, from bathroom trips to feeding. Shimokawa says she appreciates being able to adjust her schedule when her daughter gets sick, and always receives support and understanding from her coworkers.
2: Being able to see how my child is doing through the glass really puts me at ease. They are really flexible when it comes to taking time off for things like school events or other appointments. That makes working here so nice.
1: In addition to customer service, this startup also handles a range of back office work, such as human resources and accounting, for a wide range of client companies. It currently operates hybrid offices in 46 locations.
3: I felt that rather than leaving their children at a daycare and working apart, it would be much more reassuring for them to be together. To make that possible, I designed a new type of workspace specifically for mothers who want to work in this high-demand outsourcing industry. I think we've created an environment where they can build a career while still putting their children first.
1: Before heading home, Shimokawa does her grocery shopping at a supermarket located in the same building. Concepts like this may encourage people who are unsure about having children by giving them an opportunity to raise their little ones without having to step away from work.

0: Up next, a check on the weather. It's been a somewhat cooler day here in Tokyo today, but in Hokkaido, some areas have even seen snow. Our meteorologist Yumi Hirano has the details.
1: The temperature in Tokyo was just 20 degrees on Friday noon, much lower

than the average high. For the north, people in parts of Hokkaido had the first snowfall of the season. The first snow arrived at Mount Asahi in Hokkaido on Friday, making it the earliest in Japan. Footage shows snow and fog blanketing the ropeway station on the mountain. The thermometer there showed nearly minus 1 degree Celsius with strong winds. Autumn colors have been visible on the mountain since last month, and many visitors originally came to take photos of the leaves. However, a dramatic change in the view overnight both surprised and excited them. As a low pressure system moves away, snow and strong winds in Hokkaido are tapering off. Meanwhile, a high pressure system is likely to cover much of the country over the weekend, so sunny skies are expected in many cities, including Tokyo. The highs will be 25 on Saturday and 23 on Sunday. Now moving to the Pacific, Storm Choi 1 is hitting the Mariana Islands, bringing gusts of over 100 kilometers per hour. The storm is expected to intensify more and approach Japan's Ogasawara Islands. Warning level high waves are expected to start on Sunday. Heavy rain and strong winds will peak on Monday and Tuesday. In the bigger picture across Asia, a frontal system is lingering along southern China, bringing isolated downpours. Showers also could be heavier in Chongqing, but sunny skies are expected in Seoul and Tokyo. That's it for now. Have a nice weekend.

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0: Hello and welcome to this edition of NHK Newsline. I'm Roger Pradhan with the news from Tokyo. The operator of the crippled Fukushima Daiichi nuclear power plant says it's begun a survey of the inside of the plant's number 2 reactor using a robot arm. The survey is in preparation for a test removal of nuclear fuel debris from the structure. The plant suffered meltdowns in the 2011 earthquake and tsunami. A total of 880 tons of nuclear fuel debris, a mixture of molten fuel and the surrounding structure, is estimated to remain inside the number 1 through 3 reactors. Tokyo Electric Power Company announced on Friday the survey had started earlier in the day. The firm says the robot arm has a maximum length of 22 meters and can be operated remotely. It can probe a wider area than before. The goal is to identify the shapes and locations of the debris. The upcoming debris removal test will be the third for the number 2 reactor. It's expected to begin in 3 months at the earliest. The development of the robot arm began in 2017, but the process took longer than expected. This pushed back the start of the survey by 5 years. TEPCO plans to conduct full-scale debris removal starting with the number 3 reactor in fiscal 2037 or later. A group of researchers is warning glaciers in Switzerland have lost ice volume at an alarming rate over the past 5 years. Glacier Monitoring in Switzerland released its report Thursday. It shows about 20% of glacier ice volume in Switzerland has been lost since 2021. It also notes a shrinkage in ice volume by 5.5% over the past year since last October, marking the second biggest annual loss. The researchers cited very little snow in winter and prolonged and intense heat waves in summer as reasons for the latest melting. They expressed concern accelerating ice loss could affect water supplies in the long term.
1: We are seeing extreme years almost every year now, and this is really a worrying situation.
0: The BBC quoted the findings, with scientists saying the loss of glaciers can destabilize mountain slopes and increase the risk of landslides. The scientists also say glacier thinning can lead to massive flash flooding, as seen in August in the Nepal-China border region. A new phase of all-out war. That's how Ukrainian media are describing the latest wave of Russian strikes. Despite efforts by Ukraine to fight back, the attacks have intensified to unprecedented levels in recent weeks. Many call them the most severe since the full-scale invasion began. Since August, Russia has ramped up its drone and missile strikes across the country. Warehouses, gas stations, and shopping centers have increasingly become targets. And air raid sirens blasting around the clock have taken a heavy toll on the daily lives of residents. And for more on this, earlier, Kumei Ayako and myself earlier spoke with NHK World's Katsuki Takayuki in Kyiv.
2: Takayuki, Russian forces have been carrying out relentless strikes. What is the situation like in the ground in Kyiv?
3: The air raid sirens have been virtually non-stop. Just 2 days ago, Kyiv sounded 8 separate alerts within a single 24-hour period. As soon as one ended, another would begin. In total, sirens blared for 20 hours and 39 minutes, leaving just over 3 hours of clear time all day. Residents have had to rush out and take care of essentials like grocery shopping during those narrow windows. Local media are describing daily life as being completely paralyzed. Amid these harsh conditions, and with winter fast approaching, many people have begun stockpiling supplies out of fear of what lies ahead. I spoke with some of them about how they are coping.
4: So,
5: it's hard. These months have been very difficult. The most difficult over the past 3 years.
6: I'm stocking things like buckwheat, rice, kerosene, matches, candles. There may be no electricity. There may be no water, so water supplies too.
3: Raisa Luzan is an 80-year-old living alone in Kyiv. She's worried about the dwindling supplies at the store she usually buys her groceries from. On this day, she picked up canned food, flour, and pasta.
5: We're buying these things because winter is coming. We don't know what will happen next, whether the store will close or not. And so we're stocking up little by little every day.
3: She has already prepared large supplies of cereal, cooking oil, and water in her pantry at home. Raisa also preserves food every year, but this year she decided to prepare much more than usual.
5: Here are sweet cherries. Here are more cherries. These are cherries too. Some tomatoes. There are peppers. There's some plum jam as well.
3: She is also bracing for power outages. Even if the heat cuts out on freezing days, she can stay warm using this power bank with an electric blanket.
5: It is very frightening. When the attacks begin, my nervous system is such that my whole body starts trembling. When you already have some food supplies, medicine, some warm blankets, we'll somehow get through this winter. It's a little bit calmer when you already have some supplies of everything.
3: While Russian forces claim they have focused primarily on military targets, in recent months alone, their strikes have killed scores of civilians in Kyiv.
0: Now, Takayuki, how exactly has Russia changed its tactics recently?
3: First, the weapons being deployed have changed. Before the summer, Russia relied mostly on slower propeller-driven drones, allowing Ukrainian air defense to intercept roughly 90% of them. Since the summer, however, they have shifted mainly to a new type of jet-powered drone. These are much harder to intercept, and damage in Kyiv has spiked significantly. The nature of the strike has shifted as well. Attacks are now continuing in broad daylight, not just under cover of darkness, hitting places like schools and maternity hospitals. They appear increasingly indiscriminate. President Zelensky strongly condemned the relentless targeting of civilian sites, saying they are no longer even trying to justify these attacks.
2: Well, Takayuki, how is Ukraine responding to these developments?
3: To counter these jet-powered drones, Ukraine is developing its own interceptor drones. Early reports indicate they have seen success. It will likely take time before full-scale deployment takes effect on a broader scale. Meanwhile, along the eastern front lines, Ukrainian forces launched an initiative called Operation Vivaldi, successfully reclaiming Russian-occupied territory. Ukraine has also kept up long-range strikes against targets deep inside Russia. There is still no prospect of ceasefire anytime soon. Having spoken with residents like Raisa, it seems anxiety will continue to hang heavy over Ukraine's citizens as another harsh winter approaches.
0: A United Nations humanitarian group says relief supplies are urgently needed for the growing number of Yemeni refugees who are reaching the East African country of Djibouti. Iran-backed anti-government Houthi forces are stepping up their offensive against Yemen's Saudi-backed interim government. The UN-affiliated International Organization for Migration says over 140,000 people have been forced to leave their homes due to the intensifying fighting between the government and opposition forces. The group also notes more people are reaching Djibouti by sea. It expects at least 10,000 new arrivals in the coming months. Alexander Kwasak is the chief of mission for the IOM in Djibouti. In an interview with NHK, he urged people to remain concerned about the situation.
4: When you have to leave your own countries and you leave everything that you had behind, I think it's part of dignity, humanity, try to provide assistance.
0: Kwasak said there are not enough tents and other supplies for evacuees. He said his organization's current priority is to create suitable living conditions at evacuation sites where people could end up staying for months, if not years. He emphasized the need to ensure access to latrines, water, and education for children. The Wall Street Journal says the U.S. Defense Department is sending a third aircraft carrier to the Middle East. That's raised speculation about fresh U.S. attacks on Iran. The newspaper on Thursday quoted U.S. government officials as saying the nuclear-powered carrier USS Theodore Roosevelt left its base in San Diego in California on Sunday and is due to arrive in the Middle East by the end of November. The newspaper said the dispatch will add 9,000 to 10,000 troops to the region. Two other aircraft carriers, the USS George H.W. Bush and the USS George Washington, are already in the Middle East. If they remain there, it'll be the first time since April three carrier strike groups have been deployed in the region. But the journal says it's possible the George Washington could leave the region and head back to its home port of Yokosuka in Japan. U.S. President Donald Trump said in a media interview published Thursday he could resume military attacks on Iran after the U.S. midterm elections if no deal with the country is in place. Observers say the president may be considering fresh attacks because the presence of three carrier strike groups would bolster attack capabilities. Next, South Korea is in the middle of overhauling the way it charges people with crimes. The former prosecutor's office has been scrapped, and the country launched two new agencies on Friday to replace it. The reform means prosecutors will no longer be able to investigate crimes themselves like they have in the past, and it gives police more power to carry out criminal probes. Earlier, my colleague Kanako Sakno spoke with NHK World's Kim Chan-ju, who is outside the Serious Crime Investigation Agency.
7: Well, this agency is brand new, so the entire area has been bustling all morning. I've been watching employees arrive here for their first day of work, getting instructions on how to enter the building. Flocks of journalists have been waiting outside all day to report on this very significant moment for South Korean society. Earlier this morning, the agency had an opening ceremony to mark the occasion with senior officials in attendance. Starting today, this agency will be responsible for investigating some types of serious crime. That includes offenses related to finance, drugs, corruption, and national security. Meanwhile, the country's prosecutors, who are responsible for indictments and court proceedings, will now belong to another newly established institution, the Prosecution Service.
8: Now, this is a pretty major structural shakeup, Chan-ju. Can you explain how that changes the way crimes are investigated?
7: Most significantly, it means prosecutors would no longer be allowed to investigate crimes themselves. Until now, if you were a prosecutor in South Korea, you had what's called a supplementary investigative authority. That means you could tell police what to investigate or do the actual investigative work yourself. So the former prosecutor's office was responsible for both directing the investigations and deciding who to charge with the crime. But that office has now been abolished. Under the new system, some cases will be handled by the new Serious Crime Investigation Agency, while police will handle the rest, like assaults and thefts. Then the Prosecution Service will decide, based on those investigations, whether suspects should be charged with the crime.
8: I see, Chan-ju. Now again, this is a major reform, so why did the South Korean government go ahead with it?
7: For decades, critics have argued that prosecutors hold too much power and shouldn't be allowed to control investigations and the ability to lay charges. Critics have also accused some prosecutors of acting with political motives. So the current administration pursued a complete separation of investigative and prosecutorial powers, and that reform was eventually approved in the National Assembly.
2: And how are people in the justice system reacting to this?
7: Opinions seems to be divided on what the scope of a prosecutor's power should be. I spoke to two legal experts to get their thoughts and got very different answers.
9: There were many cases in which alleged human rights violations, evidence fabrication, or even false accusations were never properly reviewed before indictments were filed and defendants were sent to trial.
10: In the past, prosecutors oversaw all criminal cases and supervised police investigations. It was quick and efficient. But stripping prosecutors of their powers and expanding police authority instead is a dangerous move.
7: Major South Korean media outlets say this reform is happening alongside widespread delays of case processing. And the reform itself has been anything but smooth. The head of the Serious Crime Investigation Agency was tapped to lead by the president, but hasn't yet had approval from the National Assembly. So the agency is currently without a leader. And why the agency is supposed to employ over 2,800 people, local media reports say only two-thirds of those jobs have been filled so far. This reform has been the subject of intense controversy from day one. So how effectively these two institutions can work together will be under close public scrutiny.
0: Moving on, the pilot being credited with preventing a disaster on the Fly Dubai flight that came under attack on Wednesday is from India. Thirathi Rakosan at our bureau in Bangkok has the details.
11: People in India are hailing the actions of the pilot who helped thwart a catastrophe on the passenger plane, which was making its way from Dubai to Israel. The country's prime minister led the praise for the airline captain who was seriously injured in the incident. Smit Machar was at the controls of the flight on Wednesday when his co-pilot allegedly stabbed him. The co-pilot is suspected of attempting to crash the plane. Despite being badly hurt, Machar was reportedly able to open the door of the cockpit so that passengers and crew could rush in and overpower his attacker. Indian Prime Minister Narendra Modi released a clip of a video call he had with the captain, who was in a hospital bed in Abu Dhabi. Machar became emotional as he described his desperate effort to get help. The Prime Minister said the captain's courage and quick decision-making saved many lives. He said the whole country is proud of him and praying for him. Machar's neighbor in Mumbai described him as a man of character.
12: We've known him for many years. He's a very brave soul. What he did was so courageous. With God's grace, I hope he's fine. That's all we wish for.
11: In Varanasi, a city considered sacred in Hinduism, people offered prayers for Machar's well-being. Investigators in Timor-Leste have raided a building in the capital, Dili, that they say was being used to run telecom scams. They detained 16 people, including seven Japanese nationals. The bus is the latest in a series of recent cases in Timor-Leste that have involved foreigners. The authorities say they also detained six Chinese people in the raid on Friday. At the site, they found a fake Japanese police uniform and a stage backdrop featuring the insignia of a Japanese prefectural police headquarters. A Japanese language document believed to be a fraud manual was also found. Investigators believe the group was impersonating Japanese police in order to target people in Japan. fraud bases have reportedly been spreading across Southeast Asia following a crackdown in Cambodia, where they were initially concentrated. Floods in Thailand continue to impact millions of people across the country, and authorities are warning there's more heavy rain on the way. A thunderstorm lashed central Bangkok on Friday afternoon. The capital is still recovering from heavy flooding that hit last week after days of rain. Parts of the city remain underwater, which has stranded vehicles and forced residents to get around in boats. Flooding is also wreaking havoc along the Chao Phraya River, particularly in the provinces of Ayutthaya, Pathum Thani, and Ang Thong in the north of Bangkok. Disaster management authorities say the situation is impacting more than 3 million people. Weather officials are forecasting thunderstorms and heavy rain for the capital and surrounds from Sunday to Wednesday. They're urging people to be prepared for the possibility of more flooding. And that wraps up our bulletin. I'm Tra Thirakalsan in Bangkok.

0: Wild bears and humans have clashed again here in Japan. Dashcam footage from Tuesday night shows the moment a brown bear attacked a vehicle. The incident occurred on a road in the northern prefecture of Hokkaido. Police say the driver of a mini vehicle spotted the large brown bear and what's believed to be its cub. As the vehicle stopped, the bear charged and repeatedly rammed it. The bear was about 1.5 meters long. The incident reportedly left dents and a puncture in the vehicle's hood. The driver was unharmed. The encounter took place near a brown bear habitat. Police are urging people to exercise caution when passing through the area. Moving now to Western Japan, in a bid to popularize wedding tourism in a historic setting, a business in Okayama Prefecture invited representatives from an Australian travel company and other interested people on a sample tour. This mock wedding ceremony features models as bride and groom. They're riding on a canal boat in Kurashiki City's famous historical district. The first stop on the tour was a bamboo garden in a multi-use cultural facility. Later, the representatives took part in a tea ceremony demonstration in an adjoining alcove. They experienced traditional culture while sipping matcha tea and trying Japanese sweets.
1: I can see that there are increasing number of couples. They are looking for places unique, and this is exactly what Kurashiki can offer.

0: People in parts of Mexico continue to deal with severe flooding triggered by Storm Polo. Our meteorologist Yumi Hirano has the details in our World Weather Report.
1: Former Hurricane Polo made landfall in Mexico early this week. However, even on Thursday, people were still dealing with traffic disruptions. A major road in a border town between the U.S. and Mexico was heavily flooded on Thursday, causing traffic jams. This comes after intense downpours that caused the Rio Grande to overflow and spill out onto the road. Officials say that the river is not expected to rise any further, and no additional flood alerts have been issued so far. Moisture from Polo's remnants combined with the frontal system is expected to bring intense downpours to Texas, so people there should watch out for flooding. Showers are also likely in Houston and Oklahoma City, but sunny skies are expected in LA. The high will be 37, which is over 10 degrees higher than usual. The heat is likely to persist for a while, and it could increase the risk of wildfires. Moving to the Pacific, Storm Choi 1 is now hitting the Mariana Islands, bringing gusts of over 100 kilometers per hour. The storm is expected to intensify more and approach Japan's Ogasawara Islands. Warning level high waves are expected from Sunday. Heavy rain and strong winds will peak on Monday and Tuesday. In the bigger picture across Asia, showers are also likely in Shanghai and Hong Kong. Chongqing could see heavy rain, but the sunny skies may return to Tokyo with a high of 25. That's it for now. Have a nice weekend.

0: 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I'm Rajapadhan in Tokyo. Thanks for joining us.
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0: Hello and welcome to this edition of NHK Newsline. I'm Raja Pradhan with the news from Tokyo. The operator of the crippled Fukushima Daiichi nuclear power plant says it's begun a survey of the inside of the plant's number 2 reactor using a robot arm. The survey is in preparation for a test removal of nuclear fuel debris from the structure. The plant suffered meltdowns in the 2011 earthquake and tsunami. A total of 880 tons of nuclear fuel debris, a mixture of molten fuel and the surrounding structure, is estimated to remain inside the number 1 through 3 reactors. Tokyo Electric Power Company announced on Friday the survey had started earlier in the day. The firm says the robot arm has a maximum length of 22 meters and can be operated remotely. It can probe a wider area than before. The goal is to identify the shapes and locations of the debris. The upcoming debris removal test will be the third for the number 2 reactor. It's expected to begin in 3 months at the earliest. The development of the robot arm began in 2017, but the process took longer than expected. This pushed back the start of the survey by 5 years. TEPCO plans to conduct full-scale debris removal starting with the number 3 reactor in fiscal 2037 or later. A group of researchers is warning glaciers in Switzerland have lost ice volume at an alarming rate over the past 5 years. Glacier Monitoring in Switzerland released its report Thursday. It shows about 20% of glacier ice volume in Switzerland has been lost since 2021. It also notes a shrinkage in ice volume by 5.5% over the past year since last October, marking the second biggest annual loss. The researchers cited very little snow in winter and prolonged and intense heat waves in summer as reasons for the latest melting. They expressed concern accelerating ice loss could affect water supplies in the long term.
1: We are seeing extreme years almost every year now, and this is really a worrying situation.
0: The BBC quoted the findings, with scientists saying the loss of glaciers can destabilize mountain slopes and increase the risk of landslides. The scientists also say glacier thinning can lead to massive flash flooding, as seen in August in the Nepal-China border region. A new phase of all-out war. That's how Ukrainian media are describing the latest wave of Russian strikes. Despite efforts by Ukraine to fight back, the attacks have intensified to unprecedented levels in recent weeks. Many call them the most severe since the full-scale invasion began. Since August, Russia has ramped up its drone and missile strikes across the country. Warehouses, gas stations, and shopping centers have increasingly become targets. And air raid sirens blasting around the clock have taken a heavy toll on the daily lives of residents. And for more on this, earlier, Kume Ayako and myself earlier spoke with NHK World's Katsuki Takayuki in Kyiv.
2: Takayuki, Russian forces have been carrying out relentless strikes. What is the situation like in the ground in Kyiv?
3: The air raid sirens have been virtually non-stop. Just 2 days ago, Kyiv sounded 8 separate alerts within a single 24-hour period. As soon as one ended, another would begin. In total, sirens blared for 20 hours and 39 minutes, leaving just over 3 hours of clear time all day. Residents have had to rush out and take care of essentials like grocery shopping during those narrow windows. Local media are describing daily life as being completely paralyzed. Amid these harsh conditions, and with winter fast approaching, many people have begun stockpiling supplies out of fear of what lies ahead. I spoke with some of them about how they are coping.
4: So
5: it's hard. These months have been very difficult, the most difficult over the past 3 years.
6: I'm stocking things like buckwheat, rice, kerosene, matches, candles. There may be no electricity. There may be no water, so water supplies too.
3: Raisa Luzan is an 80-year-old living alone in Kyiv. She's worried about the dwindling supplies at the store she usually buys her groceries from. On this day, she picked up canned food, flour, and pasta.
5: We're buying these things because winter is coming. We don't know what will happen next, whether the store will close or not. And so we're stocking up little by little every day.
3: She has already prepared large supplies of cereal, cooking oil, and water in her pantry at home. Raisa also preserves food every year, but this year she decided to prepare much more than usual.
5: Here are sweet cherries. Here are more cherries. These are cherries too. Some tomatoes. There are peppers. There's some plum jam as well.
3: She is also bracing for power outages. Even if the heat cuts out on freezing days, she can stay warm using this power bank with an electric blanket.
5: It is very frightening. When the attacks begin, my nervous system is such that my whole body starts trembling. When you already have some food supplies, medicine, some warm blankets, we'll somehow get through this winter. It's a little bit calmer when you already have some supplies of everything.
3: While Russian forces claim they have focused primarily on military targets, in recent months alone, their strikes have killed scores of civilians in Kyiv.
0: Now, Takayuki, how exactly has Russia changed its tactics recently?
3: First, the weapons being deployed have changed. Before the summer, Russia relied mostly on slower propeller-driven drones, allowing Ukrainian air defense to intercept roughly 90% of them. Since the summer, however, they have shifted mainly to a new type of jet-powered drone. These are much harder to intercept, and damage in Kyiv has spiked significantly. The nature of the strike has shifted as well. Attacks are now continuing in broad daylight, not just under cover of darkness, hitting places like schools and maternity hospitals. They appear increasingly indiscriminate. President Zelensky strongly condemned the relentless targeting of civilian sites, saying they are no longer even trying to justify these attacks.
2: Well, Takayuki, how is Ukraine responding to these developments?
3: To counter these jet-powered drones, Ukraine is developing its own interceptor drones. Early reports indicate they have seen success. It will likely take time before full-scale deployment takes effect on a broader scale. Meanwhile, along the eastern front lines, Ukrainian forces launched an initiative called Operation Vivaldi, successfully reclaiming Russian-occupied territory. Ukraine has also kept up long-range strikes against targets deep inside Russia. There is still no prospect of ceasefire anytime soon. Having spoken with residents like Raisa, it seems anxiety will continue to hang heavy over Ukraine's citizens as another harsh winter approaches.
0: A United Nations humanitarian group says relief supplies are urgently needed for the growing number of Yemeni refugees who are reaching the East African country of Djibouti. Iran-backed anti-government Houthi forces are stepping up their offensive against Yemen's Saudi-backed interim government. The UN-affiliated International Organization for Migration says over 140,000 people have been forced to leave their homes due to the intensifying fighting between the government and opposition forces. The group also notes more people are reaching Djibouti by sea. It expects at least 10,000 new arrivals in the coming months. Alexander Kwasak is the chief of mission for the IOM in Djibouti. In an interview with NHK, he urged people to remain concerned about the situation.
7: When you have to leave your own countries and you leave everything that you have behind, I think it's part of dignity, humanity, try to provide assistance.
0: Kwasak said there are not enough tents and other supplies for evacuees. He said his organization's current priority is to create suitable living conditions at evacuation sites where people could end up staying for months, if not years. He emphasized the need to ensure access to latrines, water, and education for children. The Wall Street Journal says the U.S. Defense Department is sending a third aircraft carrier to the Middle East. That's raised speculation about fresh U.S. attacks on Iran. The newspaper on Thursday quoted U.S. government officials as saying the nuclear-powered carrier USS Theodore Roosevelt left its base in San Diego in California on Sunday and is due to arrive in the Middle East by the end of November. The newspaper said the dispatch will add 9,000 to 10,000 troops to the region. Two other aircraft carriers, the USS George H.W. Bush and the USS George Washington, are already in the Middle East. If they remain there, it'll be the first time since April three carrier strike groups have been deployed in the region. But the journal says it's possible the George Washington could leave the region and head back to its home port of Yokosuka in Japan. U.S. President Donald Trump said in a media interview published Thursday he could resume military attacks on Iran after the U.S. midterm elections if no deal with the country is in place. Observers say the president may be considering fresh attacks because the presence of three carrier strike groups would bolster attack capabilities. Next, South Korea is in the middle of overhauling the way it charges people with crimes. The former prosecutor's office has been scrapped, and the country launched two new agencies on Friday to replace it. The reform means prosecutors will no longer be able to investigate crimes themselves like they have in the past, and it gives police more power to carry out criminal probes. Earlier, my colleague Kaneko Sakno spoke with NHK World's Kim Chan-ju, who is outside the Serious Crime Investigation Agency.
8: Well, this agency is brand new, so the entire area has been bustling all morning. I've been watching employees arrive here for their first day of work, getting instructions on how to enter the building. Flocks of journalists have been waiting outside all day to report on this very significant moment for South Korean society. Earlier this morning, the agency had an opening ceremony to mark the occasion with senior officials in attendance. Starting today, this agency will be responsible for investigating some types of serious crime. That includes offenses related to finance, drugs, corruption, and national security. Meanwhile, the country's prosecutors, who are responsible for indictments and court proceedings, will now belong to another newly established institution, the Prosecution Service.
9: Now, this is a pretty major structural shakeup, Chan-ju. Can you explain how that changes the way crimes are investigated?
8: Most significantly, it means prosecutors would no longer be allowed to investigate crimes themselves. Until now, if you were a prosecutor in South Korea, you had what's called a supplementary investigative authority. That means you could tell police what to investigate or do the actual investigative work yourself. So the former prosecutor's office was responsible for both directing the investigations and deciding who to charge with the crime. But that office has now been abolished. Under the new system, some cases will be handled by the new Serious Crime Investigation Agency, while police will handle the rest, like assault and thefts. Then the prosecution service will decide, based on those investigations, whether suspects should be charged with the crime.
9: I see, Chan-ju. Now again, this is a major reform, so why did the South Korean government go ahead with it?
8: For decades, critics have argued that prosecutors hold too much power and shouldn't be allowed to control investigations and the ability to lay charges. Critics have also accused some prosecutors of acting with political motives. So the current administration pursued a complete separation of investigative and prosecutorial powers, and that reform was eventually approved in the National Assembly.
9: And how are people in the justice system reacting to this?
8: Opinions seems to be divided on what the scope of a prosecutor's power

0: should be. I spoke to two legal experts to get their thoughts and got very different answers.
1: There were many cases in which alleged human rights violations, evidence fabrication, or even false accusations were never properly reviewed before indictments were filed and defendants were sent to trial.
2: In the past, prosecutors oversaw all criminal cases and supervised police investigations. It was quick and efficient. But stripping prosecutors of their powers and expanding police authority instead is a dangerous move.
0: Major South Korean media outlets say this reform is happening alongside widespread delays of case processing. And the reform itself has been anything but smooth. The head of the Serious Crime Investigation Agency was tapped to lead by the president, but hasn't yet had approval from the National Assembly. So the agency is currently without a leader. And while the agency is supposed to employ over 2,800 people, local media reports say only two-thirds of those jobs have been filled so far. This reform has been the subject of intense controversy from day one. So how effectively these two institutions can work together will be under close public scrutiny.
3: Moving on, the pilot being credited with preventing a disaster on the Fly Dubai flight that came under attack on Wednesday is from India. Thirathi Rakosan at our bureau in Bangkok has the details.
4: People in India are hailing the actions of the pilot who helped thwart a catastrophe on the passenger plane, which was making its way from Dubai to Israel. The country's prime minister led the praise for the airline captain who was seriously injured in the incident. Smit Machar was at the controls of the flight on Wednesday when his co-pilot allegedly stabbed him. The co-pilot is suspected of attempting to crash the plane. Despite being badly hurt, Machar was reportedly able to open the door of the cockpit so that passengers and crew could rush in and overpower his attacker. Indian Prime Minister Narendra Modi released a clip of a video call he had with the captain, who was in a hospital bed in Abu Dhabi. Machar became emotional as he described his desperate effort to get help. The Prime Minister said the captain's courage and quick decision-making saved many lives. He said the whole country is proud of him and praying for him. Machar's neighbor in Mumbai described him as a man of character.
5: We've known him for many years. He's a very brave soul. What he did was so courageous. With God's grace, I hope he's fine. That's all we wish for.
4: In Varanasi, a city considered sacred in Hinduism, people offered prayers for Machar's well-being. Investigators in Timor-Leste have raided a building in the capital, Dili, that they say was being used to run telecom scams. They detained 16 people, including seven Japanese nationals. The bus is the latest in a series of recent cases in Timor-Leste that have involved foreigners. The authorities say they also detained six Chinese people in the raid on Friday. At the site, they found a fake Japanese police uniform and a stage backdrop featuring the insignia of a Japanese prefectural police headquarters. A Japanese language document believed to be a fraud manual was also found. Investigators believe the group was impersonating Japanese police in order to target people in Japan. Fraud bases have reportedly been spreading across Southeast Asia following a crackdown in Cambodia where they were initially concentrated. Floods in Thailand continue to impact millions of people across the country, and authorities are warning there's more heavy rain on the way. A thunderstorm lashed central Bangkok on Friday afternoon. The capital is still recovering from heavy flooding that hit last week after days of rain. Parts of the city remain underwater, which has stranded vehicles and forced residents to get around in boats. Flooding is also wreaking havoc along the Jiaopia River, particularly in the provinces of Ayutthaya, Pathum Thani, and Ang Thong in the north of Bangkok. Disaster management authorities say the situation is impacting more than 3 million people. Weather officials are forecasting thunderstorms and heavy rain for the capital and surrounds from Sunday to Wednesday. They're urging people to be prepared for the possibility of more flooding. And that wraps up our bulletin. I'm Tra Thirakawsan in Bangkok.

0: Wild bears and humans have clashed again here in Japan. Dashcam footage from Tuesday night shows the moment a brown bear attacked a vehicle. The incident occurred on a road in the northern prefecture of Hokkaido. Police say the driver of a mini vehicle spotted the large brown bear and what's believed to be its cub. As the vehicle stopped, the bear charged and repeatedly rammed it. The bear was about 1.5 meters long. The incident reportedly left dents and a puncture in the vehicle's hood. The driver was unharmed. The encounter took place near a brown bear habitat. Police are urging people to exercise caution when passing through the area. Moving now to Western Japan, in a bid to popularize wedding tourism in a historic setting, a business in Okayama Prefecture invited representatives from an Australian travel company and other interested people on a sample tour. This mock wedding ceremony features models as bride and groom. They're riding on a canal boat in Kurashiki City's famous historical district. The first stop on the tour was a bamboo garden in a multi-use cultural facility. Later, the representatives took part in a tea ceremony demonstration in an adjoining alcove. They experienced traditional culture while sipping matcha tea and trying Japanese sweets.
1: I can see that there are increasing number of couples. They are looking for places unique, and this is exactly what Kurashiki can offer.

0: People in parts of Mexico continue to deal with severe flooding triggered by Storm Polo. Our meteorologist Yumi Hirano has the details in our World Weather Report.
1: Former Hurricane Polo made landfall in Mexico early this week. However, even on Thursday, people were still dealing with traffic disruptions. A major road in a border town between the U.S. and Mexico was heavily flooded on Thursday, causing traffic jams. This comes after intense downpours that caused the Rio Grande to overflow and spill out onto the road. Officials say that the river is not expected to rise any further, and no additional flood alerts have been issued so far. Moisture from Polo's remnants combined with a frontal system is expected to bring intense downpours to Texas, so people there should watch out for flooding. Showers are also likely in Houston and Oklahoma City, but sunny skies are expected in LA. The high will be 37, which is over 10 degrees higher than usual. The heat is likely to persist for a while, and it could increase the risk of wildfires. Moving to the Pacific, Storm Choi 1 is now hitting the Mariana Islands, bringing gusts of over 100 kilometers per hour. The storm is expected to intensify more and approach Japan's Ogasawara Islands. Warning-level high waves are expected from Sunday. Heavy rain and strong winds will peak on Monday and Tuesday. In the bigger picture across Asia, showers are also likely in Shanghai and Hong Kong. Chongqing could see heavy rain, but the sunny skies may return to Tokyo with a high of 25. That's it for now. Have a nice weekend.

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2: Hello, everybody. It's time for Easy Japanese Grammar Lessons from NHK World Japan. We have 48 lessons in total, and today is Lesson 1. I'm your host, Hiroko Kitadai.
3: I'm Joe Queenie. Let's enjoy learning Japanese and Japanese culture together.
2: The main character of our skit is Anna. She is an international student from Thailand and a big fan of Japanese manga or Japanese comics.
3: Anna learned to speak in simple Japanese at the Japanese department of a university in Bangkok. But she wanted to learn more in Japan. So she has come to study at a university in Tokyo for 1 year.
2: In Lesson 1, Anna meets her tutor, Sakura, at the university for the first time. Tutors are the Japanese students who support international students with their studies and everyday life.Sakura is learning to be a teacher of Japanese. Now, let's listen to the skit for Lesson 1. Today's key sentence is, 私はアンナです。I'm Anna.
4: はじめまして。私はアンナです。
5: はじめまして。さくらです。
4: よろしくお願いします。
5: こちらこそ。
2: Now, let me explain about the skit. Anna said, はじめまして。How do you do? This is a standard greeting when you meet somebody for the first time. When somebody says to you, はじめまして。You also say, はじめまして。
6: 私はアンナです。
2: I'm Anna. This is today's key sentence.
6: 私 is I.
2: わ is the particle indicating a topic or the topic marker.
3: Wait a second. Can you explain what a topic is?
2: It is the topic of a conversation or what you are talking about. The topic can either be the subject of a sentence or not. In this sentence,私 or I is the topic and the subject as well. Anna is Anna. When you want to say something like noun A is noun B, such as I'm Anna, you say this after noun B and form a predicate. Thus, you say A wa B this.
3: So Anna introduced herself by saying 私はアンナです, right?
2: That's right. Now let's all try and introduce ourselves using our names.
3: Okay, let me try.
7: 私はジョーです。
2: That's great. Let's go back to explaining the skit. Sakura replies,
5: はじめまして、さくらです。
2: Now you know what this means. How do you do? I'm Sakura.
3: Wait a minute. Sakura just said,Sakura desu, instead of 私は Sakura desu. Why didn't she say 私は before Sakura desu?
2: In Japanese, you often omit the topic or the subject if it's clear from the context. Here, it's obvious that the person who is speaking is Sakura. So it sounds more natural if you don't say 私は in a sentence like this.If you use 私は too much when you don't need to, you end up sounding too assertive, which is not really appreciated in Japanese culture.
3: It's kind of like that in English, too. When you say, I'm this and I'm that, like all you're talking about is yourself. I'll try not to use 私は too often in Japanese.
2: Perfect. Then Anna says,
6: よろしくお願いします。
2: You say, よろしくお願いします。When you introduce yourself to somebody, it's like, nice to meet you. It literally means, I'm looking forward to having good relations with you. You can also say this to close a conversation when you ask somebody to do something for you.
3: It's a useful expression, and it's used all the time.
2: Let's practice saying it slowly. よろしくお願いします。Okay, then Sakura replies, こちらこそ。こちらこそ means nice to meet you too. Or more literally, it's I who should say so. Now, let's listen to the skit for lesson one one more time.
4: はじめまして。私はアンナです。
5: はじめまして、さくらです。
4: よろしくお願いします。
5: こちらこそ。

0: Now let's listen to a new segment, Teach Us, Teacher. The program's supervisor, Professor Tokunaga Akane, who's been teaching Japanese for a long time, teaches us today's point for learning.
1: Today, Professor Tokunaga talks about different types of writing in Japanese.
0: She says, the Japanese language has three types of script,

0: Katakana are phonetic symbols, each representing one syllable. Japanese has five vowels, a, I, u, e, o, and nine consonants. In Japanese, each vowel by itself and a set of a vowel and a consonant form one syllable. The exception is the character for the sound n. Try to write your names in Japanese, referring to the tables of its writing system on the program's homepage.
1: That was today's Teach Us Teacher.
0: Now, this is the segment for sound words. Joe, have you ever heard of the word onomatopoeia?
1: Yeah. Cock-a-doodle-doo for roosters, right?
0: That's right. In Japanese, we say koke-koko. They are words that contain sounds that remind people of particular noises, voices, or behaviors. Japanese has a lot of them.
1: They appear in manga as well, right?
0: Right. Over the course of this program, we'll introduce you to quite a few of these words.
1: How do you describe the sound of somebody hitting a drum?
0: Pon. Pon is the sound of someone hitting a small Japanese shoulder drum.
1: I see.
0: Pon can be used in various ways. The sound I make when I pat you on the shoulder would also be pon. And popcorns burst with the sound pon.
1: That's a lot of fun. I'm looking forward to learning more of these.
0: That's been our sound words.
1: Before closing, Anna looks back on today's events and tweets. It's the segment for Anna's Tweets.
0: Well, today, when people greet, they all bow. They hardly shake hands. It's just like in Thailand.
1: That was lesson one of Easy Japanese Grammar Lessons. How did you like it?
0: Today's key sentence was, 私はアンナです。I'm Anna. Please join us again next time.
2: さようなら。